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1: All the instruments you hear in this song, Wild Ducks, were Camille playing her own body as a percussion instrument and then singing simultaneously over that.
2: While the birds you chase for a feather, while the saints bring you joy.
1: In her 2013 show in Barcelona, she was so high energy that she took the crowd on a spontaneous romp through Barcelona's old city afterward, turning many a head. On the record she had just released back then, there was a bonus track called I'm Never Going to Grow Up. But now it seems parenthood has changed that.
3: No!

0: This is The World. I'm Marco Werman. There is a certain romance in the idea of the gap year. You pack a bag, maybe travel somewhere totally different, maybe settle into a new culture with the hope of returning home a little more wise, possibly with a new language under your belt. Spain seemed like the perfect choice for one Canadian woman on her gap year, a steady job as a nanny near the ocean. But things didn't exactly go as planned. On GBH's Stories from the Stage, Angela Liu shares a decision that reshaped the direction of her life.
1: For the last 29 weeks, I have been an au pair to this family in a town called Begas. I took this job and came to Spain so I can learn Spanish and be a local for a year. I took this job in particular so I didn't have to dip into my savings. I get room and board covered and 70 euros a week. Every morning, I wake up and I put on the playlist that I made for the girls.

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2: Henna is gorgeous, but not for your kidneys. This is Sandra Ting Lo with the lowdown on science. Henna is a natural dye used globally for body art. Some practitioners add a chemical to create a dark, striking black henna. Unfortunately, it has known health risks, but how bad? Enter Mazin M.T. Shagidi and Nazik M. Abdul Fattah. They assessed over 100 Sudanese henna artists who regularly use black henna. Through urine and blood tests, 27 artists were diagnosed with chronic kidney disease. Despite awareness of black henna risks, artists don't consistently take precautions. Education and accessible protective gear to the rescue. Use it or lose it. We're not kidneying around here.
1: And still to come, social media can make a song go viral, even push it up the pop charts, seemingly overnight. Perhaps it's not surprising that some influencers are being paid to promote music without disclosing it. We'll find out more about what that means and that story just ahead right here on Morning Edition on WSHU Public Radio. A murder mystery, a musical comedy and a night out in support of WSHU. 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
3: Good morning, I'm Leila Faldin. About 20 years ago, the soccer team FC Barcelona raffled off a photo shoot with their players. A young Lionel Messi ended up taking photos with a lucky five-month-old. In one, Messi bathes him in a plastic tub. That baby was Lamine Yamal, who's now a soccer star himself. Messi and Yamal will have a reunion this weekend when Spain and Argentina face off in the World Cup finals. Probably no bathtubs this time. It's Morning Edition.
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5: 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I'm A. Martinez.
3: And I'm Leila Faldil. Ukraine's popular tech-savvy defense minister has been fired. He pushed the use of drones, which successfully turned the tables on Russia. Joining us to discuss why this is happening is NPR's Joanna Kakissis. Good morning, Joanna.
6: Good morning.
3: So tell us about this defense minister.
6: So Leila, Mikhailo Fedorov is only 35, but he's accomplished a whole lot. For example, he led Ukraine's digital transformation in his previous government post, and his dismissal is part of a government reshuffle by Ukraine's president, Volodymyr Zelensky. Now, Fedorov has been in the defense post for only 6 months, but during that time, there's been this dramatic improvement in Ukraine's position on the battlefield. A couple of things he's done, he's persuaded Elon Musk to switch off Starlink internet terminals that were being used by Russian military, and he advocated for a campaign of mid-range drone strikes that have disrupted Russian logistics. We spoke to Ihor Fedirko, who leads the Ukrainian Council of Defense Industry, and he told us Fedorov has pushed for the innovative use of Ukraine's cutting-edge drones in warfare.
7: One of the faces of the modern and technological war, it's Mikhailo Fedorov. He totally changed the rules. He is not afraid to take some risk and responsibility.
6: Now, he also said that Fedorov was trying to make arms procurement more transparent, which may have angered those who make money off weapons.
3: And you're describing a lot of successful moves by this defense minister. Has Zelensky explained why he removed him and is rearranging his government like this?
6: Well, you know, Zelensky changes his cabinet a lot. This is, I think, his third reshuffle. I spoke to Oleksandr Mereshko, a lawmaker with Zelensky's party, and he said he's not even sure why Zelensky dissolved this government. But Mereshko suspects Zelensky fired Fedorov because Fedorov clashed with old school military generals and because of his controversial reforms on how men are drafted into military service. Now, Zelensky is expected to nominate Ukraine's current interior minister. He's this former police general with traditional ideas to replace Fedorov.
3: So will this have an impact then on Ukraine's development of defense technology?
6: Well, Leila, the innovation is expected to continue. Defense makes up at least 30% of Ukraine's GDP, and defense tech is the fastest growing industry here. Ukraine just signed a drone deal with the EU and another deal on missile production with France. But, you know, there is concern that without someone tech savvy helming Ukraine's defense ministry, opportunities to turn Ukraine's drone and defense tech knowledge into more momentum on the battlefield may actually dry up.
3: President Trump recently agreed to grant Ukraine licenses to make missiles for the U.S.-designed Patriot air defense system. How quickly can Ukraine actually make those?
6: Well, Zelensky told reporters on Wednesday that Ukraine would have the technical capability to do this by the end of the year. But those in the defense industry say that this timeline is probably unrealistic. Federko, the defense industry executive we spoke to, told us Ukraine has the production base to make Patriot interceptor missiles, but getting them out there will actually take something like 2 years.
7: So we have to teach our engineers, we have to test in the first batch of these missiles. We have to understand exactly the standards.
6: Now, Leila, Ukraine needs interceptors like the Patriot missiles to destroy ballistic missiles, which Russia is launching at Ukrainian cities much more frequently these days. Ukraine has developed a variety of methods to shoot down Russian drones, but not all missiles.
3: That's NPR's Joanna Kakissis in Kyiv. Thank you so much, Joanna.
6: You're welcome, Leila.
3: This is NPR News.
1: 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Always on your smart speaker, of course, or mobile device. If you haven't tried it, try it. We think you will like it. 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
8: Ultimately, gas prices may be the determining factor in how this plays out, because gas prices have a ripple effect on everything.
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9: Israel is ramping up pressure on Hamas and expanding command of Gaza, with plans to control 70% of the enclave. It has revoked permissions from dozens of aid groups operating in Gaza. Now, the United Nations says aid is also being intercepted by Hamas. An update on the humanitarian crisis in Gaza next time on 1A.
1: 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And a quick bit of women's basketball scores for you. 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And a quick bit of women's basketball scores for you.

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2: Good morning, I'm Hugh Morgan at the BBC. Thousands of people have taken to the streets in Kyiv and other Ukrainian cities in a rare wartime protest over President Zelensky's decision to remove the popular defence minister Mykhailo Fedorov. Here's the BBC's Vitaly Shevchenko.
3: He is widely credited with spearheading the highly effective use of drones against Russian forces, but some say he has made enemies by implementing reforms. Critics of Mykhailo Fedorov's removal argue it will badly damage Ukraine's defence. The deputy head of Ukraine's Air Force and two key defence ministry advisers have already resigned in protest.
2: The UN says more than 500 people are feared dead after two shipwrecks off Myanmar's coast. The refugee agency and the international organisation for Migration say the boats left Rakhine State in late June, carrying mostly Rohingya passengers, some from refugee camps in Bangladesh. Argentina faced the prospect of disciplinary action after their players celebrated their World Cup semi-final win over England by holding a banner supporting their country's claims to the Falkland Islands. The two nations went to war over the British Overseas Territory, known in Argentina as Las Malvinas, in 1982. Peter Kyle is a British government minister.
4: It was entirely inappropriate. Politics needs to be separate from football. The World Cup has one of its central tenets, that politics is separate from football. That is now a matter for FIFA. I expect FIFA to do its investigation thoroughly.
2: I'm Hugh Morgan at the BBC in London.
1: And still to come, NPR's Michelle Martin speaks with Johnny C. Taylor, the CEO of the Society for Human Resource Management, about what to wear to the office in a heat wave. I can tell you, I'm not in shorts, but I do have a T-shirt on. Still to come, let's tell you about the weather very quickly. Patchy smoke, of course, still out there today. Partly sunny with a high near 85 degrees. Take care if you're out and about.
5: Good morning, I'm Leila Faldin. About 20 years ago, the soccer team FC Barcelona raffled off a photo shoot with their players. A young Lionel Messi ended up taking photos with a lucky five-month-old. In one, Messi bathes him in a plastic tub. That baby was Lamine Yamal, who is now a soccer star himself. Messi and Yamal will have a reunion this weekend when Spain and Argentina face off in the World Cup finals. Probably no bathtubs this time. It's Morning Edition.
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1: And this is Morning Edition. Of course, I'm Brian Scott-Smith. Now, the film Mortar Meets the Eye is not your average movie. It's a murder mystery, a comedy and a musical. On Monday, July 20th, the film will have its East Coast premiere during a fundraising event for WSHU at the Shoe Community Theatre in Fairfield. One of the film's co-writers is Eastern Connecticut native John Sonneborn. He recently dropped by our studios to talk about the making of Morton.
7: John Sonneborn, welcome to WSHU.
8: It's great being here with you, Randy.
7: So tell me about Morton Meets the Eye.
8: Well, it's a musical comedy, and it was made because I've gotten involved in the last 15, 20 years producing low-budget horror films and low-budget thrillers. I'm not crazy. If my mother didn't like something, she'd say, I'm not crazy. I'm not crazy about it. I'm not crazy about horror films. Mm-hmm. And I've been thinking for some time, is it possible to make a low-budget musical comedy? And the answer is, yes, we did it.
7: It's more than a musical comedy, though. It's like a murder mystery. And, I mean, the trailer is so much fun. And you're in it as well,
8: right.
7: Correct?
8: Yep. Disclosure, I'm Morton.
7: Oh.
8: Okay. But I'm not going to be speaking as Morton here because we wouldn't get anything done.
7: Now, John, just a bit about you. What got you into this creative field of theater and movie making?
8: Well, I've always been involved in businesses. The last one, which we sold 11 years ago, was Really Good Stuff, housed in Monroe. But my love is film, and my graduate degree is in film history, and I've also always taught film history on the side.
7: Like in universities?
8: I've taught at Hunter College and at John Carroll University in Cleveland and University of Bridgeport way back when.
7: Okay.
8: But only a course here and a course there, always part-time. And for the last 3 or 4 decades, and I'm not exaggerating, I've done a regular film programs out in Easton at the public library. So we show classic movies and we have discussions. So I've always had a love of film.
7: So without giving spoilers, can you kind of share what the plot of the film is?
8: Well, I can tell you a little something about it without giving spoilers. Morton is a very peculiar guy, and he's very obsessive. Now, the world's greatest detective, as everyone knows, is this elusive guy named The Eye.
7: E-Y-E, by the way.
8: E-Y-E, yes. The Eye. The only thing people know is that he goes by Lombardi or The Eye. But no one knows who he is, and Morton is determined to find out. And he gets a hint because he knows that there's going to be a TV series based upon The Eye's greatest cases. So he gets himself invited to a lunch where he's sure The Eye is going to be. And all of a sudden, people start dropping dead.
7: Just to mention, July 20th, it's not only getting to see the film, but anybody who comes to the premiere, and tickets and the trailer are available at WSHU.org. There's going to be a talk back afterwards,
8: right,
7: with you and with the cast, producers.
8: Right. Several people in the cast will be there. The director will be there. I think that's going to be a lot of fun.
7: If you have ever thought about making a film and you want to know about the process, if you just want to have a great night out with a really fun film, come see Morton Meets the Eye. Tickets and the trailer are available on our website, WSHU.org. John, thank you for joining us.
8: Thank you, Randy.
1: And that should be a great night. 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Always on your smart speaker, of course, or mobile device with news you trust, music you love. Still to come, foreign policy issues rarely dominate midterm elections, but pollsters say the conflict with Iran could make that an exception this year.
9: Ultimately, gas prices may be the determining factor in how this plays out, because gas prices have a ripple effect on everything.
1: 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Maybe you stop for a moment during birdsong break. 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Or maybe a conversation on The Making of Us or Digital Citizen gives you something new to think about. 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Full programming at shermanplayers.org. And just a reminder, there is an air quality alert for Fairfield, New Haven, Middlesex and New London counties today, in effect until noon today. 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
11: I'm Leila Faldin.
12: And I'm A. Martinez. For a lot of people, discovering new music means doing it on TikTok. There's an entire ecosystem of curators recommending music on the app, but sometimes those videos are secretly a form of advertising. NPR's Isabella Gomez Sarmiento interviewed several influencers who say they get paid to promote songs. Isabella, who'd you speak with?
13: I talked to 5 content creators, all of whom make videos recommending music or reacting to new songs. Some of the influencers NPR spoke to requested anonymity so they could speak freely about the relationship between creators and music labels. Some of them have over 1 million followers, so it's safe to say a lot of people are consuming this content. They're like VJs for a new generation. They all told me they frequently get paid by record labels or marketing agencies hundreds of dollars per video. And most of the time, these videos are not getting labeled as ads or sponsored posts. They look like totally organic content. I reached out to nearly a dozen labels, including Sony, Universal Music Group, and Warner Music Group. I asked if they engage in influencer marketing, and if so, whether they advise that creators label that those posts as sponsored. None of the labels got back to me.
12: Ooh, sounds...

0: particularly when it's hot. However, make sure your feet are in order, right?
1: That's Johnny C. Taylor Jr. He is the president and CEO of the Society for Human Resource Management. Johnny C. Taylor, thanks so much for talking with us.
0: Thank you.
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2: This is Asian View from NHK World Japan. I'm Raja Pradhan. More than 50 people have died in Bangladesh after days of monsoon rain triggered floods and landslides. In the south of the country, massive landslides struck Rohingya refugee camps in Cox's Bazar. 16 people, including children, were killed.
3: Around 12,500 to 13,000 families are stranded alone in this village. The water is up to the ceiling in many places. Roads are being washed away as well.
2: Bangladesh and much of South Asia are now in the annual monsoon season. With more rain expected, authorities are urging residents to stay alert. Thai authorities are inspecting restaurants and entertainment facilities nationwide to assess their safety measures. The move comes after more than 30 people were killed in a fire at a Bangkok pub. Fire department officials are checking emergency exits and signage at venues in the capital. They're also asking staff if fire extinguishers and other safety equipment work. Tokyo Governor Koike Yuriko says cities around the world must work together to tackle global challenges such as climate change. Koike held talks Tuesday with UN Secretary General Antonio Guterres in New York. After the meeting, she told reporters about a proposal she made to Guterres last year to relocate some UN functions to Tokyo.
4: There are about 30 UN organizations in Tokyo and other cities in Japan. We are listening to their views and considering the possibilities.
2: While visiting New York University, Koike agreed to consider opening a campus in Tokyo to foster global talent. This is NHK World Japan.
0: Good morning, Amy Martinez. Nancy Delostrito is in her 70s. She lives in Florida and got a new license plate in the mail. Picture this plate, SQZ A55. SQZ, squeeze, A55. And you get the picture. She said at first she went ballistic, but now she says she might like getting a few honks as she drives around. Hey, girl, how you doing? At least she isn't in Georgia, where the license plate would have had a peach in the background. It's Morning Edition.
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6: It's Morning Edition from NPR News. I'm Leila Fadel.
0: And I'm Amy Martinez. Argentina is back in the FIFA World Cup Finals. If they beat Spain on Sunday, they'll be just the third team in men's history to win back-to-back titles. NPR's Becky Sullivan joins us now from Atlanta, where she watched Argentina's comeback win over England. My goodness, true. Becky, what a game.
7: I know. It was nuts. I mean, my ears maybe are still ringing. It was an incredible atmosphere in Mercedes-Benz Stadium. 68,000-plus fans pretty much on their feet all game long, just shouting, singing, like cheering, whipping their jerseys around like towels, and just another incredible comeback for this Argentina team, which has some serious guts, I think. And on the flip side, if you're an England fan, I think maybe your stomach is still tied up in knots over the way the team played, the way they were managed after they went ahead 1-0 about 10 minutes into the second half, after which Argentina went on a tear in the two. Of course, Lionel Messi crosses that led to both Argentina goals. What a heartbreaker for England, whose 60-year wait for another chance at the World Cup trophy must just extend even longer.
0: Becky, England was 5 minutes away. Yeah.
7: I mean, yeah, they felt like the players said afterward, they felt like they had it in hand. They felt like they were going to the final because Argentina didn't score at all until the 85th minute, as you're saying. I mean, after the game, they had the players just had these like 1,000-yard stares on their faces. One that stuck with me was a reporter asked England defender Dan Byrne about the mood in the locker room afterward. Was it emotional? Were people upset or were people just kind of silently in shock? And here's what he said to that.
8: Bit of both, really. Honestly, I was in shock at the end. I didn't really have a lot of emotion. I still feel pretty numb about it. when you come within 15 minutes of a World Cup final, 1-0 up, I was so confident that we were going to see that out.
7: You know, and England has gone out a lot like this recently. The last time they were in the World Cup semifinal was in 2018, and it was the same thing. They scored first, and then they gave up two goals to lose. Similar stories in the Euros. I think it must just be really brutal to have it happen again.
0: So, Becky, Argentina, I am now renaming them. They are called, to me, Los Chicos del Regreso, the comeback kids. Mm-hmm, I mean, yeah. They've had some impressive games where they've come back.
7: I mean, yeah, like, I think some had really kind of almost criticized them, you could say, had pointed out at least that they had not faced very much top quality competition in this knockout round, yet all of their knockout games had been nail biters. I'll just list for you. I've written down the minutes in which Argentina finally took the lead in each of their four knockout games. In extra time against Cape Verde, 111th minute. Against Egypt, the second minute of stoppage time. In extra time again against Switzerland in the 112th minute. And then yesterday against England in the second minute of stoppage time again. And I think what's clear is that this is a team that truly believes they can never be counted out. They have the utmost confidence that even in the 85th minute, even past 90 minutes, that they still have a chance to win. And that confidence is a major thing to contend with, I think, as an opponent.
0: Yeah, Los Chicos del Regreso. I think it's going to stick. All right, so give us a preview of the matchup with Spain.
7: So Spain, this is the matchup for Sunday's final. Spain had a much tougher road, I think, to get to this point in terms of the strength of their opponents. And so they also have an extra day of rest now because they played on Tuesday. They've already beaten three top 10 teams, Portugal, Belgium, and France. For Argentina, England was the first top 10 team they had faced. And so, you know, and Spain in the whole World Cup has just conceded a single goal. And so I think that is going to be a big challenge for Argentina, who, as we heard, hasn't had the lead in any of these knockout games when the clock hit 90 minutes. And so I think it's hard to predict anything in the World Cup, except that it's going to be very fun to be there.
0: And you're going to be there. NPR's Becky Sullivan, thanks a lot.
7: You're welcome.
0: This is Morning Edition from NPR News. I'm Amy Martinez.
6: And I'm Leila Fadel.
1: 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Still to come, Democratic Senator Cory Booker grilled President Trump's nominee for Attorney General on Wednesday.
9: This isn't a confirmation hearing. This is more of a performance review. And clearly, when it comes to the treatment of Epstein victims, when it comes to politically motivated prosecutions, you failed.
1: More from Booker on yesterday's testimony from Acting Attorney General Todd Blanche. We'll have more on that story in the 9 o'clock hour with analysis right here on WSHU Public Radio. Now, what do you get when you mix a murder mystery, a musical comedy, and a Hollywood luncheon? Join WSHU for a special screening of Morton Meets the Eye, a quirky musical comedy mystery that follows amateur sleuth Morton as he searches for the identity of the legendary detective known as the Eye. Along the way, there are songs, clues, surprises, and plenty of laughs. After the film, stay for a conversation with the cast and crew. 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
10: From Marketplace in New York, I'm Kimberly Adams. It's already been a big week for economic data. We got inflation measures for consumers and producers, both showing prices rising more slowly than experts expected. And we just learned how consumers responded to those prices in June. The U.S. Census Bureau says retail and food sales in June were up 0.2% from the previous month and up 6.7% from the same time last year. Marketplace's Nancy Marshall-Genzer has this consumer pulse check on the trends informing those numbers.
12: Consumers are stressed. They don't like the prices they're paying at the grocery store and the gas station. But splurging once in a while can make them feel better. Retail therapy, anyone?
13: So I impulse bought these little side tables from TikTok Shop.
12: That's Katie Thomas. She analyzes consumer behavior at the Kearney Consumer Institute, and she says people are still spending on things that bring them joy.
13: A lot of people actually see a vacation or a weekend trip as something they're willing to protect and willing to sacrifice elsewhere for.
12: So maybe they buy the off-brand at the grocery store as they're saving up for that super expensive plane ticket, or a new pair of shoes from their favorite luxury brand, says Sonia Lipinski of Alex Partners. They just did a footwear survey. Lipinski says shoppers are still buying expensive shoes, but fewer pairs.
14: So 30% to 40% of consumers.
12: They just did a footwear survey. Lipinski says shoppers are still buying expensive shoes, but fewer pairs.
14: So 30% to 40%.

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2: Good morning, I'm Laura Kane at the BBC. The United Nations says it's concerned over reports that two boats carrying more than 500 Rohingya migrants have capsized off the coast of Myanmar. The BBC's Jonathan Head reports.
3: With the Rohingya population caught in the middle of the civil war in Rakhine State and subjected to systematic discrimination and occasional violent attacks, increasing numbers have been making the dangerous journey across the Andaman Sea over the past year in the hope of reaching Malaysia.
2: Uganda says it's discharged its last Ebola patient, leaving the country with no active confirmed cases. The health ministry says the recovery marks a major milestone in containing an outbreak that spread from neighbouring Democratic Republic of Congo. Under World Health Organization guidelines, the country must now go 42 days without a new case before it can be declared Ebola-free. And in South Asia, wildlife authorities in Nepal have located and fitted a satellite tracking collar on a notorious wild elephant blamed for the deaths of at least 25 people over the years. Here's Ambarasanaethi Rajan.
4: The wild bull elephant was tranquilized before Nepali officials fitted a GPS-enabled collar to monitor its movements. The collar will allow park officials to track the animal's location in near real time. Nepal's expanding human settlements increasingly encroach upon traditional elephant habitats, provoking conflict.
2: I'm Laura Kane at the BBC in London.
1: And still to come, social media can make a song go viral, even push it up the pop charts, seemingly overnight. So perhaps it's not surprising that some influencers are being paid to promote music without necessarily disclosing it. We'll have more on that story. That's just ahead in the final 15 minutes of Morning Edition, right here on listener-supported WSHU Public Radio.
5: Good morning, I'm Leila Faldin. About 20 years ago, the soccer team FC Barcelona raffled off a photo shoot with their players. A young Lionel Messi ended up taking photos with a lucky five-month-old. In one, Messi bathes him in a plastic tub. That baby was Lamine Yamal, who's now a soccer star himself. Messi and Yamal will have a reunion this weekend when Spain and Argentina face off in the World Cup finals. Probably no bathtubs this time. It's Morning Edition.
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1: And this is Morning Edition, of course, with me, Brian Scott-Smith. Now, the film Morton Meets the Eye is not your average movie. It's a murder mystery, a comedy, and a musical. On Monday, July 20th, the film will have its East Coast premiere during a fundraising event for WSHU at the Shue Community Theatre in Fairfield. Now, one of the film's co-writers is Eastern Connecticut native John Sonneborn. He recently dropped by our studios to talk about the making of Morton with our Randy Kay.
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8: It's great being here with you, Randy.
7: So tell me about Morton Meets the Eye.
8: Well, it's a musical comedy, and it was made because I've gotten involved in the last 15, 20 years producing low-budget horror films and low-budget thrillers. I'm not crazy. If my mother didn't like something, she'd say, I'm not crazy. I'm not crazy about it. I'm not crazy about horror films. Mm-hmm. And I've been thinking for some time, is it possible to make a low-budget musical comedy? And the answer is, yes, we did it.
7: It's more than a musical comedy, though. It's like a murder mystery. And, I mean, the trailer is so much fun. And you're in it as well,
8: right.
7: Correct?
8: Yep. Disclosure, I'm Morton.
7: Oh.
8: Okay. But I'm not going to be speaking as Morton here because we wouldn't get anything done.
7: Now, John, just a bit about you. What got you into this creative field of theater and movie making?
8: Well, I've always been involved in businesses. The last one, which we sold 11 years ago, was really good stuff, housed in Monroe. But my love is film. And my graduate degree is in film history. And I've also always taught film history on the side.
7: Like in universities? Or?
8: I've taught at Hunter College and at John Carroll University in Cleveland and University of Bridgeport way back when.
7: Okay.
8: But only a course here and a course there, always part-time. And for the last 3 or 4 decades, and I'm not exaggerating, I've done a regular film programs out in Easton at the public library. So we show classic movies and we have discussions. So I've always had a love of film.
7: So without giving spoilers, can you kind of share what the plot of the film is?
8: Well, I can tell you a little something about it without giving spoilers. Morton is a very peculiar guy, and he's very obsessive. Now, the world's greatest detective, as everyone knows, is this elusive guy named The Eye.
7: E-Y-E, by the way.
8: E-Y-E, The Eye. The only thing people know is that he goes by Lombardi or The Eye. But no one knows who he is, and Morton is determined to find out. And he gets a hint because he knows that there's going to be a TV series based upon The Eye's greatest cases. So he gets himself invited to a lunch where he's sure The Eye is going to be. And all of a sudden, people start dropping dead.
7: Just to mention, July 20th, it's not only getting to see the film, but anybody who comes to the premiere, and tickets and the trailer are available at WSHU.org. There's going to be a talk back afterwards with you and with the cast and producers.
8: Right. Several people in the cast will be there. The director will be there. I think that's going to be a lot of fun.
7: If you have ever thought about making a film and you want to know about the process, if you just want to have a great night out with a really fun film, come see Morton Meets the Eye. Tickets and the trailer are available on our website, WSHU.org. John, thank you for joining us.
8: Thank you, Randy.
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0: Israel is ramping up pressure on Hamas and expanding command of Gaza, with plans to control 70% of the enclave. It has revoked permissions from dozens of aid groups operating in Gaza. Now, the United Nations says aid is also being intercepted by Hamas. An update on the humanitarian crisis in Gaza next time on 1A.
1: 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And Newport Mansions, presenting an evening with author and historian Rick Atkinson, July 30th at Rosecliff. Atkinson will discuss America 250 and the causes and consequences of the war that gave birth to the nation. NewportMansions.org.
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5: I'm Leila Faldin.
10: And I'm Amy Martinez. For a lot of people, discovering new music means doing it on TikTok. There's an entire ecosystem of curators recommending music on the app, but sometimes those videos are secretly a form of advertising. NPR's Isabella Gomez Sarmiento interviewed several influencers who say they get paid to promote songs. Isabella, who'd you speak with?
11: I talked to 5 content creators, all of whom make videos recommending music or reacting to new songs. Some of the influencers NPR spoke to requested anonymity so they could speak freely about the relationship between creators and music labels. Some of them have over 1 million followers, so it's safe to say a lot of people are consuming this content. They're like VJs for a new generation. They all told me they frequently get paid by record labels or marketing agencies hundreds of dollars per video. And most of the time, these videos are not getting labeled as ads or sponsored posts. They look like totally organic content. I reached out to nearly a dozen labels, including Sony, Universal Music Group, and Warner Music Group. I asked if they engage in influencer marketing, and if so, whether they advise that creators label that those posts as sponsored. None of the labels got back to me.
10: Ooh, sounds squishy. I mean, it sounds like it could be illegal, but maybe not illegal.
11: So that's kind of the tricky part. I mean, payola, which is the practice of labels or artists paying a DJ to play their song or promote it, that's definitely illegal. It was outlawed by the Federal Communications Commission in 1960. However, the FCC doesn't regulate social media. There are rules that influencers are supposed to follow. Those are set by the Federal Trade Commission. In their guidelines, the FTC says that whenever an endorsement is part of a video, the influencer should disclose it in the caption and a superimposed text on the video itself, and they should disclose it in the audio.
10: Okay, do they?
11: Well, all of the influencers I talked to said they usually do not disclose it, and some say they interpret a gray area between a song versus, say, a pair of Bose headphones. Bryson Keith has 1 million followers on TikTok. He told me he often doesn't disclose when the use of a song is being paid for by a label or agency.
12: I don't know, I guess it's a little bit different with music because no one's really buying anything. You're just listening to a free song.
11: To be clear, songs are not free. They're products that labels and artists sell. And even if you're listening on a streaming site like Spotify, people are collecting royalties for those streams. When I asked the FTC if undisclosed song promotions violate their guidelines, they told me they take every Spotify. People are collecting royalties for those streams. When I asked the FTC if undisclosed song promotions violate their guidelines,

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1: ICE pauses vehicle stops after the fatal shootings of two men. President Trump gets the pause reversed. On the next Friday News Roundup, how tension at the top is driving immigration policy in D.C. Plus, Senator Lindsey Graham's death leaves a hole for Republicans. And what IBM stock plunge says about the effect of AI. Next time on 1A.
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1: The Strait of Hormuz is open, then closed, then open. As the U.S. expands strikes on Iran, Vice President Vance says Israel is thwarting peace talks. What happens now? Plus, a new EU plan to help Gaza recover, and Argentina and Spain are set for the World Cup final. The International Friday News Roundup next time on 1A.
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5: I'm Peter O'Dowd. It's Here and Now. Coming up, the war in the Middle East flares up, but President Trump says Iran's release of a U.S. citizen accused of espionage is a gesture of goodwill.
4: Also, former Detroit Mayor Mike Duggan on the city's bankruptcy and ongoing recovery.
6: The decade before bankruptcy, 200,000 people moved out of the city and they left behind 45,000 abandoned houses.
5: And your personal data is for sale on the internet. The government is buying it up to keep an eye on you.
7: Apps that you're using are collecting your location data and selling it to these data brokers, and then ICE is buying a ton of that every day.
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3: I'm Peter O'Dowd. It's Here and Now. Coming up, President Trump will address the nation from the Oval Office tonight. What will he say about his loss in the 2020 elections?
4: Also, Detroit is recovering after a long collapse. Businesses leaving, families leaving, debt and bankruptcy. Now people are starting to return, thanks to big investment from philanthropies.
5: This park, with all of these features that require investment and maintenance, would not have been here.
3: And find out about the surprising hormones typically known for breastfeeding that kickstart the transition to fatherhood.
6: If you pour some prolactin into the water that fish are swimming in, they will suddenly start to act more fatherly.
3: Coming up, Here and Now.
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8: Live from NPR News, I'm Lakshmi Singh. The White House says it now has another 60-day clock to use military action against Iran without congressional approval. But NPR's Franco Ordonez explains the greater concern for the president and his inner circle may not be approval from Congress, but from voters as the midterm elections approach.
9: Foreign policy rarely dominates midterm elections. This year may be the exception. John McHenry, a Republican pollster with North Star Opinion Research, says exit polls, for example, are less likely to cite the war in Iran.

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1: 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Tennis legend Chrissy Efford and Martina Navratilova were once fierce rivals, and now a new documentary shows how their friendship helped them through life's toughest challenges. 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Coming up next hour on All Things Considered, heavy smoke from Canadian wildfires is blanketing parts of the U.S., including our listening area, and physicians are warning about the dangers.
2: There are studies that show effects on the heart with increased heart attacks and heart failure. There's strokes associated with it, respiratory illnesses.
1: More on what people in the affected areas can do to stay safe. That is coming up in about 20 minutes right here on WSHU. 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So let's take a look at the forecast. Yeah, the smoke is staying pretty much through Saturday. Smoke tonight, 67 degrees, 86, with more smoke tomorrow and down to 68 at night. Saturday looks pretty rainy, especially into the evening. Then Sunday, after a chance of showers, sunny and 86, 82 and sunny on Monday. 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This year, a special band concert took place at Ball and Socket Arts in Cheshire, Connecticut. WSHU music host Emily Boyer was there.
3: It's a humid evening in Cheshire, where more than 30 musicians of every skill level are gathered outside in rows of folding chairs to perform some of the most recognizable American marches.
4: Oh, well, we love Sousa music, so definitely we were coming. It's easy to say, ooh, Sousa Palooza, let's go.
5: I love the music. I think they're doing a great job for just really being together for the first time.
3: That's Larry and Roxolana. They're at Sousa Palooza, an event dedicated to the music of John Philip Sousa. It's part of Make Music Day, an international musical holiday where music is everywhere. Everyone is encouraged to sing, play an instrument, or host musicians in their community. It started 44 years ago in France. New York hosted the first gatherings on this side of the Atlantic. Now, people in cities and towns across the United States come out to thousands of performances and participatory music events each year. Ball and Socket Arts, a Cheshire-based nonprofit housed in an old button factory, has hosted Make Music Day events in the past. This year, their director of programming, Lydia Blaisdell, wanted it to be even bigger.
6: I just want it to be like a really joyful space for folks who play every weekend to have a fun time with their friends, but also for someone who hasn't picked up their trumpet in a couple years to like maybe come back to it a little bit.
3: Lydia saw Sousa Palooza events organized elsewhere in the country in past years. She saw that it was a chance to collaborate with other organizations in the community.
6: I'd always been excited about it. And we're across the street from this great music school, West Main Music. And so I talked to them and talked to the library and was like, should we do it? Is it Sousa? Is this the year for Sousa Palooza?
3: It was the year. With America 250, the time was right to bring Sousa's patriotic marches to Cheshire. If you were in a high school marching band or have attended a 4th of July concert, you've likely heard a Sousa march. Probably his most famous is Stars and Stripes Forever. Sousa led the United States Marine Band to prominence, earning the nickname the American March King. After that, he organized his own group, the Sousa Band. Starting in 1892, they toured across the country and abroad. They gave more than 15,000 shows over almost 40 years. The band would roll in on the train and perform for sometimes tens of thousands of fans. Between concerts and people listening at home on new technology called wax cylinders, like what you're hearing now, you could hear Sousa marches everywhere. They helped define American music. Sousa's name is also attached to an instrument he invented, the sousaphone. Related to the tuba, it wraps around the player with a large bell that extends up and over the band.
7: There we go. It's this deep, rich sound that really drives the rhythm of the entire band, I would argue.
8: Very loud. You get the, it's really pulling everyone together. Everyone's playing off us. And it sounds great.
3: That's John and Max, two friends who came to Sousapalooza with sousaphones from their college marching band. What brought college students on summer break out on a hot night to play in their hometown?
7: Well, our former band director, John Kuhner, was in it. So, of course, like, all our friends are sending us the news that Sousapalooza is going on. And we figured we'd just pop in and play.
3: When John and Max were starting their junior year of high school, their band director, John Kuhner, suffered a stroke in August at the beginning of the marching band season.
9: And I would still be doing what I was doing, but unfortunately I had a massive stroke back in 2022. Yeah. It affected my speech, my balance. I was paralyzed on the side completely.
3: After his initial stroke, Kuhner had five more strokes. He retired from his 22-year teaching career to focus on recovery. He got support from his wife, family, and friends. But through the recovery, Kuhner didn't know if he would conduct again. That's where marching band fanatic and Sousapalooza organizer Jim Mingo comes in. His daughter was starting her senior year of high school as the drum major leading the marching band when Kuhner was hospitalized. Mingo jumped at the chance to get Kuhner back on the podium.
10: And I don't think you even hesitated.
9: No. I was like, I think I can do this. I looked over at my wife. I said, I think I can do this.
3: That call from Mingo was a few months ago. I asked Kuhner what it meant to him to be minutes away from conducting his first concert since his stroke.
9: This just brought me back, because I thought I was just giving it up. It was done for me, completely. But I appreciate this opportunity, because I think at some point I'll be able to do more in the future.
3: And what about the students, the ones who didn't get to finish their high school band careers with him?
7: It's really great to be playing with Mr. Kuhner again. It's been a while.
8: I feel like it was something we had to do, you know. It's the first time he's conducted in a long time. You know, I feel like it's an unfinished business. I have to come back here and play just one more time for him.
3: Max, John, and Mr. Kuhner's other students who came out to Sousapalooza were drawn by the love of music and the shared experience of playing in band together, like fans coming out 100 years ago when Sousa and his band came to town. This is community music making at its best. Keep an eye out for concerts in your area this summer, especially for America 250, where you might just be able to tap along to Sousa marches. Emily Boyer, WSHU.
1: And while we are on the subject, the Sound Symphony Orchestra will be performing its summer 2026 concert series July 17th and 23rd and August 6th. And performances are by members of the community for the community, and repertoire includes John Philip Sousa, George Gershwin, and more. More info on the community calendar at WSHU.org. Here's one more story for you. The killing of a Colombian man in Maine by ICE agents marks the first incident of this kind in New England. People across the region are responding. John Lugo, an organizer with Unidad Latina on Acion, calls on the crowd to blow into their whistles. It's a popular tool to warn others of ICE activity as they commemorate the two men recently killed by ICE agents across the country. The crowd gathered at a federal courthouse in New Haven. Eli Sabin, running for state representative in New Haven, calls on the state to pay the legal bills of immigrants currently facing deportation by ICE. While this is the first time an ICE agent has killed someone during an operation in New England region, advocates say Connecticut residents have faced human rights abuses while in custody.
11: A giant.
12: The 70-meter antenna would, if you put it in the football stadium, it would take...
1: And... Let's check the weather for you. We do have widespread smoke, lows in the mid to upper 60s for tonight. The smoke doesn't look like it's going to be moving out until Saturday. There's going to be some rain on Saturday, possibly into Saturday night. Then Sunday eventually gets sunny, mostly clear on Sunday night, and Monday, 82 degrees and sunny. 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The Danbury Public Library hosts a bi-weekly bilingual book club for parents and children. More info can be found on this and other events as well, and you can list something too on the community calendar at WSHU.org.
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1: This final note on the way out today, data from Bain that I saw on CNBC, an addendum of sorts to Kaylee's piece on grocery stores. Grocery units, which is basically the way that industry counts individual items sold, fell 1.8% in June from a year earlier. That is down from basically break even when they measured it last year. If you are blaming inflation for that, well, yeah. Our daily production team includes Andy Corbin, Mika Ellison, Maria Hollenhorst, Sarah Leeson, Sean McHenry, and Sophia Terenzio. Will Story is the supervising senior producer. And I'm Kai Rizdahl. We will see you tomorrow, everybody. This is APM.
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3: Israel is expanding its control in Gaza, what that means for the humanitarian crisis and how aid will get to those in need. Israel is expanding its control in Gaza, what that means for the humanitarian crisis and how aid will get to those in need. From WAMU and

0: interfering with aid distribution. We check in as changing political tides in Israel and the U.S. raise new questions about the future for Gaza. But first, what we know about the recent deadly ICE shootings and changing directives around ICE traffic stops. After this news.
1: Live from NPR News in Washington, I'm Libby Casey. President Trump will deliver a primetime address tonight from the Oval Office. NPR's Danielle Kurtzleben says Press Secretary Caroline Levitt previewed tonight's speech.
2: Levitt told reporters today that this will be about election integrity, this being a White House that talks a lot about voter fraud. And to be clear, there is no evidence of fraud on a widespread basis. Now, today at the White House press briefing, Levitt said Trump would be presenting some sort of findings tonight. She didn't say what, though. Levitt repeatedly cautioned reporters that they don't know what he's going to say, and so they shouldn't prejudge the speech.
1: Levitt told reporters that it's very possible that Trump will talk about Iran and the economy. The White House has pushed networks to air tonight's 9 p.m. speech. NBC and ABC will not run it on their primary broadcast channels. The White House says vehicle stops by ICE will continue after two deadly shootings by officers in a week, both during traffic stops. The comment came after widespread reports that the agency would pause those stops, as NPR's Kat Lonsdorf reports.
3: Within hours of those reports, President Trump posted on social media that the vehicle stops must continue. Quote, "We cannot give up one of ICE's most important and effective crime-fighting tools," he wrote. The office of Senator Angus King, an independent from Maine, had confirmed to NPR on Tuesday that the Department of Homeland Security had planned to make the policy shift. But at a press briefing, White House Press Secretary Caroline Levitt told reporters that immigration enforcement agents are continuing with traffic stops and that guidance had been given to all field offices in the country. She said the White House and DHS are, quote, on the same page. NPR reached out to DHS for clarity on the policy. It referred us to recent comments from the White House. Kat Lonsdorf, NPR News, Washington.
1: Oil prices are rising again with renewed strikes in Iran. NPR's Julia Simon reports some U.S. lawmakers want to tax the oil company's profits.
4: Sheldon Whitehouse, Democratic senator from the state of Rhode Island, proposed the windfall oil profit tax bill earlier this year. Here's how he says it would work. You look at the average price of a barrel of oil before the war. You compare that to the price spikes today. You look at the resulting profits.
5: And then you split the difference. We're actually somewhat generous about letting him keep half of the excess profits.
4: The government would distribute the money to lower-income Americans in the form of tax rebates. About a dozen senators have signed onto the bill. Big oil companies are expected to announce higher second-quarter profits next week. Julia Simon, NPR News.
1: The Food and Drug Administration has approved a first-of-its-kind pill that can drastically reduce cholesterol levels. The pill from Merck is the first non-injectable option for blocking a liver protein that interferes with the body's ability to clear cholesterol from the blood. It was approved today for patients with artery-clogging cholesterol that persists even after taking statins, the standard medications for cutting heart attack risk. This is NPR News, live in Washington.
6: With WSHU News, I'm Randy Kay. Connecticut experts say the thick wildfire smoke drifting down from Canada will stick around into the weekend. WSHU's Ebang Udama has more.
7: Robert Hansen is an environmental scientist at Quinnipiac University. He says the skies are orange because of soot from the Canadian wildfires.
8: These are very fine particles, less than 2.5 micrometers. The danger is from inhaling these through some of our respiratory system's natural defenses.
7: The state's Department of Energy and Environmental Protection warns that children, the elderly, and those with pre-existing health conditions such as asthma, heart, and lung problems should limit outdoor activities, especially in the afternoons and evenings. And everyone else should take frequent breaks if they must be outside. Better air quality is expected over the weekend with a weather system that will produce some showers and storms on Saturday and early Sunday. Ebang Udama, WSHU News.
6: It's Shark Awareness Week, bringing attention to one of the ocean's more misunderstood creatures. WSHU's Sabrina Garone reports more than a dozen species of migratory sharks visit Long Island waters in the summer.
9: They include sand tiger, hammerhead, spinner, and white sharks. The State Department of Environmental Conservation says their presence is a great sign of a healthy ecosystem keeping the food web in balance. Long Island waters are rich with bunker fish, a favorite snack of the sharks, and land, sharks also love to eat fish that eat bunker in the region, like striped bass. And Great South Bay is an important nursery.

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1: ICE pauses vehicle stops after the fatal shootings of two men. President Trump gets the pause reversed. On the next Friday News Roundup, how tension at the top is driving immigration policy in D.C. Plus, Senator Lindsey Graham's death leaves a hole for Republicans. And what IBM's stock plunge says about the effect of AI. Next time on 1A.
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3: Protesters take to the streets of Kyiv. Ukrainians are upset and want answers after another government reshuffle. I'm Marco Werman. Also, Uganda's exiled opposition leader Bobby Wine calls corruption a global concern.
4: Africa's problem and the world's problem are the leaders that get drunk on power.
3: And in France,
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3: The parliament legalizes assisted dying, but the debate is far from over. Plus, a World Cup final is set.